0: because software is cheap to run.
1: Yes, that's right. Streaming apps use metadata, tracking, and lines of code to build playlists based on pure math. That works for corporate data harvesting, but it completely lacks human context and emotional intelligence. An algorithm can't listen to music. I mean, it can, but not the way you can. It doesn't understand the nuance of how a specific key transition affects a listener's heart or their frame of mind.
0: That's right. It has no awareness of the day we're experiencing in our city, the warm weather outside, or the subtle shift in energy between a frantic morning commute and a quiet afternoon. A computer can sort music by title or tempo, but it cannot create a cohesive living broadcast experience.
1: Right. The programming on Classical 89.7 is curated by local broadcasters who have dedicated their lives to the study of music history and audio production. They spend hours hand-selecting each piece, ensuring that the transitions are fluid and the pacing is appropriate for the time of day. This level of human curation treats you like an intelligent listener, but it requires funding to survive.
0: Human personnel, local production studios, and professional curation require a financial investment that automated algorithms do not face. If our community does not actively fund human spaces on the radio dial with direct donations, they will eventually be replaced by automated corporate networks. Your membership is a direct vote to keep real people behind the microphone, steering our regional culture.
1: Yeah, think about what happens when we leave culture up to lines of code. An algorithm is designed to play it safe, so that maximizes advertising clicks. It tracks what you've already listened to and feeds you an endless loop of the same style, trapping you in a cultural echo chamber. It will not surprise or challenge you, and we can only afford to break that loop because our listeners fund our operations directly.
0: Algorithms look backward at data. Human hosts look forward at potential. Our programmers conduct in-depth research to uncover hidden gems and forgotten concertos that a computer program would completely overlook. We aren't trying to harvest your data or sell your attention to a corporate bidder. Our only goal is to ensure and enrich your day through the power of great music, and we rely entirely on your contributions to protect that mission.
1: We do. There's also the critical element of place there. A mathematical algorithm doesn't know what it feels like to drive across our valley. It doesn't know our landscape, our regional arts community, or the shared moments that tie us together as neighbors. A streaming app delivers a solitary, isolated experience. The exact same playlist to millions of people simultaneously across the globe.
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2: 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So glad to be listening to music with you.
0: Okay.
2: Johann Sebastian Bach wrote most of his church music with an eye on the liturgical calendar, sensibly enough. Music for Easter, music for Christmas, Pentecost, Lent, all the big ones, all the greatest hits. Also, the more obscure dates, such as the 27th Sunday after Trinity, which happens once every 6 years. That's how often the dates line up. This next piece is specifically for that Sunday. Honestly, Bach wrote so much church music, he probably ran out of Sundays to write for, so he had to go a little deeper.

0: The 19th century composer Justin Holland. It's been said he may have been the first African-American to make an important contribution to the classical guitar. The Composer and the Fencer, coming up.
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0: There's very little not to love about the Chevalier de Saint-Georges. He was a champion fencer, an excellent rider, hunter, and dancer. Once swam the English Channel with one hand tied behind his back. And when he took a break from the feats of athleticism, he was a brilliant composer. Not to mention a snappy dresser. Plus, he was born on Christmas, so he's automatically special. Here is Linda Melstead performing his violin concerto.

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0: Jean Lemann, leading Tafel music featuring violinist Linda Milstead, performing the violin concerto by the Chevalier de Saint-Georges. The False Ending, coming up next.
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0: You remember the end of the last Lord of the Rings movie? There were like 8 fake out endings. Every time you thought it was done, they faked you out and they went on. Antonin Dvorak tried something like that with this next work. There's a lot of false endings to it. Still, it's pretty great. The Slavonic Rhapsody No. 3, performed by the Czech Philharmonic.

0: End it with a bang. Czech Philharmonic Orchestra performing the Slavonic Rhapsody No. 3 by Antonín Dvořák.
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2: Danish composer Carl Nielsen saw great potential in the snare drum as a tool for musical mayhem, belligerence, infiltration, interruption, and play. We'll hear Nielsen's clarinet concerto complete with a snarky snare drum on a mission on the next performance today from 8 p.m.
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0: Let's go out for tapas. If you've never been, you're in for a treat, especially if you like variety, or, put another way, if you like to try a little bit of everything. You can think of it as a meal made up entirely of hors d'oeuvres, appetizers, if you've always been stateside. That's what I've got on the menu for you this hour, miniature music. 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
1: 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Coming right about 7 o'clock, it is, of course, Performance Today. At 9 o'clock, Symphony Cast has a recorded concert by the WDR Symphony Orchestra. The Brahms Violin Concerto will have Julia Fischer as the violin soloist. Also on the bill, Shostakovich's Symphony No. 10. Coming up at 9 o'clock, today's Chairman Circle sponsor is the Beverly Theater. Inspired by the new book, How We See It, The World Looks at America in the Age of Trump, the staff from the Dial magazine will discuss how international perspectives on the United States has changed in recent years. This Monday, the 22nd at 7 o'clock. And there's more information, including ticket information, at TheBeverlyTheater.com.
2: This string quintet, written by Mozart in 1790, features two violins, two violas, and one cello. But Mozart was exploring the solo capabilities of that instrument, so he gave that one cello a lot of love throughout the entire piece, starting with the very opening. From APM, American Public Media, this is Performance Today. I'm Valerie Kaler. On the way this hour, one of Mozart's most conversational works, his string quintet No. 5, from a performance at Festival Mosaic. Also ahead this hour, four previous winners of the International Chopin Piano Competition reunite in Warsaw for the opening night concert that kicks off the competition and its attendant festivities. Gold medalists Garrick Olsen, Dong Tai Son, Bruce Liu, and Yuliana Avdeyeva. Right now, a little solo turn from Yuliana Avdeyeva.

Yuliana Avdeyeva played the Fugue No. 13 by Dmitri Shostakovich. She'll be back with three friends for a quadruple concerto by J.S. Bach in just a second. From APM American Public Media, this is Performance Today, taking you to concerts around the world. I'm Valerie Kaler. The International Chopin Competition is one of the big competitions in the world of piano. It is a grueling three-week marathon, but it begins with a celebration, a concert that highlights past laureates of the competition, playing solos and concertos, and even playing together. This performance from that opening concert is like a clown car full of Chopin Competition winners from years past. They just keep coming on stage. Here's Garrick Olson, winner in 1970, then Dong Tai Son, 1980s gold medalist, the winner from 2010, Yuliana Avdeyeva, and Bruce Liu, gold medalist in 2021. They're each at a piano, joined by the Warsaw Philharmonic Orchestra, conducted by Andrei Boreko. This is the concerto for four harpsichords in A minor by Bach, a concert at the most recent International Chopin Piano Competition in Warsaw, Poland.

four pianos and four Chopin competition winners, all on stage for that concerto for four harpsichords by J.S. Bach. That performance was from the opening concert of the 2025 International Chopin Competition in Warsaw, Poland. Conductor Andrzej Borejko with the Warsaw Philharmonic Orchestra, and at the pianos, four previous winners of the Chopin Competition. Garrick Olson took the gold in 1970, Dong Tai Son from 1980, from 2010, Juliana Avdeeva, and Bruce Liu, gold medalist in 2021. In a moment, a broken finger and a violinist's destiny. This is Performance Today from APM.

0: When violinist Scott Yu was in high school, just about to graduate, he had to make a big decision. Go to the Juilliard School in New York City and focus on the violin, or pursue Plan B. Scott Yu just could not decide. Luckily, he had a friend who helped him out.
1: The thing that made up my mind was the day that my best friend got into the University of Pennsylvania, we both got drunk, and he stepped on my finger and broke it. And that really convinced me that it wasn't a really good idea to go to Juilliard if I didn't know if I could play the violin anymore.
0: Thank goodness, Scott, you had a backup plan.
1: So I went to Harvard, and I got a physics degree, and then... I was the worst physics student at the entire university, I assure you. And at that point, my violin career was starting to take off, but it never reached full altitude. My violin career got to about 20,000 feet, not 40,000.
0: He's rather self-deprecating, but honestly, Scott Yu is tremendously capable. A great violinist with the physics degree from Harvard. And after graduating, he pretty quickly added plans C, D, and E. He also became a conductor, an organizer, an administrator. He founded and ran his own ensemble, the Metamorphosen Chamber Orchestra. He's conducted orchestras around the world. And as of 2005, he's been conducting and overseeing Festival Mosaic, a wide-ranging music festival in San Luis Obispo, California. He even joins in on some chamber music fun at Festival Mosaic. Let's hear Scott Yu joined by four friends for this string quintet by Mozart.

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sometimes called a viola quintet. Mozart's String Quintet No. 5 in D major features a string quartet that's violin, violin, viola, and cello, plus another viola. That performance from Festival Mosaic in San Luis Obispo, California, featured festival director Scott Yu playing violin, alongside violinist Aurelia Duca, violists Clinton Dewing and Matisse Rochat, and cellist Sterling Elliott. The original manuscript for that quintet by Mozart still exists. That's pretty awesome right there, you know? Just being able to see the actual pieces of paper with Mozart's own scrawl seems like such a treasure. You know what's even more remarkable about the manuscript? What's missing? Mistakes. There are only a small handful of corrections. So when Mozart wrote it down, he already knew it. All five parts completely perfect in his head. He was just transcribing from the mental manuscript he'd constructed.

It's more than twice as big as all the other planets combined. Combined! It's easy to see why early astronomers thought it the king of the planets and named it after the king of the gods, Jupiter. He was the big cheese at Olympus, surrounded by a court of lesser gods and attendees. The planet Jupiter also has a big entourage, the four large so-called Galilean moons, 34 smaller moons who've also earned names, plus many, many more small ones discovered more recently but still nameless. Jupiter the god started out as your basic nature deity, in charge of the weather, prone to hurling lightning bolts, stuff like that. But then there was a sort of bleed through from the Greek pantheon, and Jupiter soaked up some Zeus attributes. Then he was in charge of, well, everything. And finally, according to astrologers, Jupiter is the god of optimism, humor, and the belly laugh. Here's Gustav Holst's tribute to the big guy, Jupiter, the bringer of jollity, from the planets.

One writer called that the most joyous jangle imaginable. That joyous jangle would be Jupiter, the bringer of jollity. Writers love that alliteration, don't they? The composer himself, Gustav Holst, described Jupiter as the bringer of jollity in the ordinary sense, the belly laughs, but also, quote, the more ceremonial kind of rejoicing associated with religious or national festivities. Jupiter, the bringer of jollity, from the planets, by Gustav Holst. Christian Reif led the Lakes Area Music Festival Orchestra at Gitche Zibi Center for the Arts in Brainerd, Minnesota. Always interested in your thoughts on the music we share on our show? 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
1: 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It's another hour of Reformance Today, just ahead at 8 o'clock. Coming up at 9 o'clock, Symphony Cast, with a recorded concert by the WDR Symphony Orchestra. The Brahms Violin Concerto has Julia Fischer as the violin soloists, and Shostakovich's Symphony No. 10 also on the bill, coming up in 1 hour at 9 o'clock. 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
0: When you were growing up, did you have younger siblings who kind of insinuated themselves into situations? Like they were afraid to miss out on whatever was going on? Tagging along behind you, butting into conversations, just being a general nudge? From APM, American Public Media, this is Performance Today. I'm Valerie Kaler, youngest of six. Yep, it was me. I was the nudge. In this piece, Carl Nielsen gives voice to that pain-in-the-neck mischief maker with a snare drum, who interrupts and pesters and interjects its way into the clarinet solos in an uncomfortably familiar way. We'll hear Carl Nielsen's clarinet concerto later this hour. Clarinetist Martin Frost goes head-to-head with the mischievous snare drum later this hour. Right now, here he is with something a lot less snarky and a lot more lovesick. Oblivion by Astor Piazzolla. Richard Tognetti leads the Australian Chamber Orchestra with Martin Frost taking the achingly beautiful melody.

0: Astor Piazzolla's Oblivion. There are hundreds of versions out there featuring different instrumental lineups, clarinet and orchestra in the one we just heard, with Martin Frost and the Australian Chamber Orchestra led by Richard Tognetti. More Martin Frost is on the way this hour. From APM American Public Media, this is Performance Today. I'm Valerie Kaler. I'm so glad you're here for today's musical adventures and discoveries. The great Austrian composer Franz Schubert was only 31 years old when he died. And yet he left us a tremendous body of work, 1,000 compositions or so. A few years ago, American pianist Jonathan Biss talked with us about how, as far as Schubert knew, he was pretty much writing music for a small circle of friends in Vienna in the 1820s. Most of his work during his life was unpublished, and a lot of it was never even played.
1: I think that Schubert, more than the other great composers, would be shocked to know that we're sitting here and playing his music, talking about it, feeling as strongly as we do about it. I feel so horribly sad for him when I think about how he never had the satisfaction of knowing what his music has brought to people. I mean, it's unbelievable to think that he never had the chance to know that that might happen.
0: And yet, here we are, nearly 200 years after the man's death, appreciating the depth of his emotional expression in music and his sheer inventiveness as a composer. Here's Jonathan Biss in concert at Spivey Hall in Morrow, Georgia, playing the opening movement of Schubert's Piano Sonata No. 19.

0: The Piano Sonata No. 19 by Franz Schubert. We heard the first movement from a concert at Spivey Hall at Clayton State University in Morrow, Georgia. Thanks to the Walter and Emily Spivey Foundation for making that recording available to us. The concert by American pianist and former P.T. Young artist in residence, Jonathan Biss. He was here as a P.T. Young artist way back in 2002. He's gone on to a stellar career, which includes quite a few albums. He told us that his Schubert album was a unique experience.
1: Of all of the records I've made, it was the most intense experience. I sort of was physically shaking at the end of it, I found. And I wasn't so much a physical, from the physical effort, as just there's a kind of unbelievable intensity about this music. You know, there's just so much expressed in it.
0: American pianist Jonathan Biss on the music of Franz Schubert. You can hear his comments again and his playing, plus show archives, playlists, and so much more. It's all on the PT page at yourclassical.org. In a moment, following a train of thought. 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

In 2022, composer Kevin Lau took a three-hour train ride from Toronto to London, Ontario. He dozed off and on, and when he was awake, he wrote down some musical ideas inspired by the feeling and the sound of the train. That became the piece we're about to hear, the String Quartet No. 5 by Kevin Lau, subtitled The Train to Improbable Places. You'll hear train sounds right at the beginning of the piece, and along the 8-minute journey, maybe some unexpected connections, a little quote from a piece by Mendelssohn, and ending with what the composer describes as a flash mob of Celtic fiddlers. Kevin Lau wrote this for the Viano Quartet. Let's hear it from a concert they gave in Tempe, Arizona. Music by Kevin Lau, his String Quartet No. 5, The Train to Improbable Places.

Canadian composer Kevin Lau wrote that a couple years ago, with the initial inspiration coming from a three-hour train ride, the String Quartet No. 5, subtitled The Train to Improbable Places. Kevin Lau wrote that for the Vienna Quartet and says he's grateful to that group. Quote, "They gave me license to write in a way that was childlike, virtuosic, and joyous." We even heard members of the quartet singing there at the end of the piece. The Vienna Quartet gave that concert in Tempe, Arizona, a performance that was part of the Hayden's Ferry Chamber Music Series.

In a moment. Knock, knock. Who's there? Interrupting snare drum. Interrupting snare... 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

It's possible that Danish composer Carl Nielsen saw the snare drum as a vehicle for musical mayhem. In the opening section of his Symphony No. 5, Nielsen featured what you might call a belligerent snare drum, mindlessly hammering out a military rhythm, purposefully crossing the rhythm of the rest of the orchestra. And then Nielsen wrote this rather diabolical instruction for the snare drummer, who's supposed to improvise as if at all costs to stop the progress of the orchestra. There seems to be a similar battle in the clarinet concerto he wrote 4 years later. Although the work is a clear spotlight for the clarinet,

things down completely. Let's hear it. A clarinet concerto with a snarky snare drum by Carl Nielsen. Martin Frost playing solo clarinet. Paavo Järvi conducting the North German Radio Elbphilharmonie Orchestra.

In the 1920s, Danish composer Carl Nielsen intended to write 5 concertos, one for each member of the Copenhagen Wind Quintet. He was only able to finish 2 of those proposed 5, a flute concerto and that virtuosic clarinet concerto we just heard. Martin Frost played solo clarinet. Pavel Järvi led the North German Radio Elbphilharmonie Orchestra in concert in Hamburg, Germany. 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

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I'm Steve Seal. We're at the Kölner Philharmonie in Cologne, Germany, with the WDR Symphony Orchestra. The WDR in this orchestra's name stands for Westdeutscher Rundfunk, or West German Broadcasting, a public television and radio institution based in Cologne. WDR produces the regional television service and six regional radio networks, another example of the robust state of European public broadcasting, and like those state-supported media companies, one that boasts its own multiple world-class symphony orchestras. Founded in 1947 by Allied occupation authorities after World War II, the ensemble, originally known as the Cologne Radio Symphony Orchestra, became particularly known for its performances of 20th century music and has commissioned and premiered works from such 20th century giants as Luciano Berio, Christoph Penderecki, and Karlheinz Stockhausen. And over the decades, it's boasted world-class music directors, from Christoph von Dohnányi to Simeon Bischoff to Jukka-Pekka Saarasta. For this concert, Christian Marcellaru conducts a celebratory farewell as music director after six transformative years at the helm of this orchestra, and he will lead a program of just two substantial works, one from the height of late 19th century romanticism and a mid-20th century modernist masterpiece decrying the horrors of authoritarianism. First, the violin concerto of Johannes Brahms. Praised by its dedicatee, the violinist Josef Joachim, as one of the four towering achievements of the German violin concerto repertoire, along with the Beethoven, Bruch, and Mendelssohn concertos, Brahms' work was rapturously received by the public at its premiere in 1879. And for our performance, the esteemed German violinist Julia Fischer will join the orchestra as soloist. Then, from 1953, Dmitri Shostakovich brings us a document of the anguish produced by the Stalinist regime, and a testament to the determination of art and the human spirit to rise above it. His Symphony No. 10, another high watermark from the man considered by many to be the greatest Russian composer of the 20th century. A powerful program to mark a triumphant conclusion to this orchestra's latest chapter as it embarks on its next, just ahead in our concert from Cologne. Welcome to APM's Symphony Cast.

One fun activity of being a fan of classical music is reviewing all the unlikely, nasty things that have been said by critics about beloved musical masterpieces down through history. Brahms' Violin Concerto in D Major, dating from 1879, was lambasted as being not so much for the violin as against the violin, in a remark attributed equally to conductor Hans von Bülow and to Josef Hilmesberger Sr., to whom Brahms entrusted the Vienna premiere. Still, the audience at that premiere had other ideas. The piece was cheered by the crowd, and the fact that the work's dedicatee, the great violinist Josef Joachim, played the solo part at that concert surely contributed to that reception. Joachim had been on board from the beginning with the work that Brahms had written for him to play. The violinist's quote about the piece is repeated often. "The Germans have four violin concertos," he said. "The greatest, the most uncompromising, is Beethoven's. The one by Brahms vies with it in its seriousness. The richest, the most seductive, was written by Max Bruch, and the most inward is Mendelssohn's." Joachim's comparison of Brahms' concerto to Beethoven's is apt. Brahms clearly had Beethoven's concerto in mind as a model. He set his in the same key of D major, and while much of the prevailing taste the public preferred in their violin music of the day tilted towards the flashy, flowery showpieces of the likes of Paganini, the sound world that Brahms chose for his work was one of long passages of lyrical beauty. In fact, in order to drive the comparison home as clearly as possible between the two works, the violinist insisted to Brahms that the premiere concert actually feature Beethoven's work on its first half and Brahms' new work on the second. An idea that Brahms was not crazy about, but one that he ultimately relented to. One wonders if that heavy-handed programming choice contributed to the critics' borderline annoyance with Brahms' work that evening, but again, the public was rapturous in their embrace of the piece, and that reception is certainly one that has carried the work in spirit as a favorite of violinists and listeners ever since. German violinist Julia Fischer is here as tonight's special guest. She is one of the world's leading violin soloists and chamber musicians. Her first prize at the International Yehudi Menuhin competition in 1995 was one of the milestones of her early career. And she has performed with countless top orchestras and conductors worldwide ever since. She also enjoys directing from the violin and has maintained a close artistic relationship with the Academy of St. Martin in the Fields. And she leads the string quartet that bears her name, which she founded in 2010. And here she is now, Julia Fischer, coming onto the stage in a flowing deep crimson gown here at the Kölner Philharmonie, followed by conductor Christian Macellari, who will lead the WDR Symphony Orchestra here at this final concert of his tenure in Cologne, in the Violin Concerto in D Major by Johannes Brahms.

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0: robust applause for violinist Yulia Fischer performing with Christian Macellaru and the WDR Symphony Orchestra here in Cologne, Germany. We've heard the Violin Concerto in D Major by Johannes Brahms here on SymphonyCast. Leading this piece with Ms. Fischer as soloist, surely a very gratifying way for Maestro Macellaru to enjoy his final concert as music director of this orchestra. This spring represents a return to the stage for Yulia Fischer after a teaching sabbatical. Simultaneous to her appearance here in Cologne and scheduled appearances with the Bamberg Symphony and the Berlin Philharmonic, she's going on a European tour with her highly respected, eponymously named string quartet. And that teaching, by the way, is an integral part of her musical life as she continues to nurture and guide young talents at Munich's University of Music. And she often performs alongside her students. In 2019, she founded a children's orchestra, the Kindersymphoniker, in her hometown of Munich. And she's going to play us an encore.
1: Die Sarabande in D-Moll von Johann Sebastian Bach.

Violinist Julia Fischer with an encore for this rapt audience here in Cologne. She performed the Saraband from the Partita No. 2 in D minor by Bach on SymphonyCast. I'm Steve Seal. We're at the Kölner Philharmonie in Cologne, Germany for this final concert of conductor Christian Macellaru's tenure as music director of the WDR Symphony Orchestra. In just a moment, the second major work on our concert, the haunting Symphony No. 10 by Dmitri Shostakovich. That's coming up next on APM's SymphonyCast.

Welcome back to Symphony Cast. I'm Steve Seal, and we're at the Kölner Philharmonie in Cologne, Germany, with the WDR Symphony Orchestra in this valedictory concert for conductor Christian Matsalaru, departing the orchestra after a celebrated six-year run, helping to elevate this ensemble to even greater heights. Christian Matsalaru, born in 1980 in Timișoara, Romania, attended Miami University in Miami, Florida, and served as the concertmaster of the Miami Symphony Orchestra at the beginning of his career, the youngest concertmaster in that orchestra's history. After continuing his studies at Rice University, he pivoted to conducting and studied with luminaries such as David Zinman, Raphael Frubeck de Burgos, and Oliver Nussen, and served as assistant conductor of the Philadelphia Orchestra beginning in 2011. Today, he continues his music direction of both the Cincinnati Symphony Orchestra and Orchestre National de France. For the second half of our program, he will lead the WDR Symphony Orchestra in a riveting and haunting work from the midpoint of the 20th century. The Symphony No. 10 of Dmitri Shostakovich, premiered in 1953, and work the composer claimed to have written over the course of the previous 2 years, but there's actually evidence to suggest that he'd written much of it during the preceding decade. One possible explanation for the composer not sharing this work any earlier than 1953 is its ostensible subject matter, a portrait of life under the brutal regime of the Soviet dictator Joseph Stalin, a topic which would inform much of the composer's most well-known music, although much of the time only covertly, as Shostakovich, like the entire Soviet artistic community at the time, and indeed the entire populace of the Soviet Union, were forced to police every utterance for fear of reprisal. During the Stalin years, between 8 and 20 million people died as a direct or indirect result of Stalin's regime. Shostakovich certainly felt the terrorizing nature of Stalin's rule firsthand. He was publicly denounced, his works were outlawed, and his status reduced to that of a non-person. Friends and colleagues disappeared, many of them never to return. The horror of those years and the collective sigh of relief that followed when Stalin died on March 5th, 1953, certainly make a plausible program for Shostakovich's 10th, and it's one the composer himself may have confirmed, if we are to believe the quotes attributed to him in his oft-disputed memoir, Testimony, annotated by the Russian musicologist Solomon Volkov. According to Volkov, the composer relayed to him, quote, "It's about Stalin. Of course, there are many other things in it." Among those other things are the composer's affection for his pupil and forbidden muse named Elmira Nazirova. When you hear the repeated plaintive horn call in the third movement, by the way, that's her. Similarly, at that movement's close, the piccolo and the flute play a melody that has been identified as representing the composer himself. Ultimately, at the very least, the work amounts to an extended meditation on personal and political grief, but in the end, resolving into a final explosion of triumph, one that seems can only be interpreted as a relief that Russia's murderous ruler was finally gone. And conductor Christian Matsalaru now returns to the stage here at the Kölner Philharmonie in Cologne, Germany, one final time to conclude his six-year tenure as music director of this orchestra, receiving a very warm welcome from the crowd. And here he is to lead the WDR Symphony Orchestra in the Symphony No. 10 by Dmitri Shostakovich on SymphonyCast.

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This is Executive Director Kelvin Watson inviting you to join us for a summer challenge to read whatever you like and earn cool rewards now through July 15th. 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

work once described as 48 minutes of anguish followed by 2 minutes of ecstatic triumph. We've heard the Symphony No. 10 by Dmitri Shostakovich. Christian Machalaru conducted the WDR Symphony Orchestra here at the Kölner Philharmonie in Cologne, Germany, on SymphonyCast. This concert, the culmination of Maestro Machalaru's six-year tenure at the helm of this orchestra, during what has been a transformative chapter in this esteemed orchestra's storied history. Machalaru first guest conducted the orchestra in February of 2017, subsequently returned for three further guest appearances, and in May of 2018, the orchestra announced his appointment as its next chief conductor, effective with the 2019-2020 season. It was his first full-time orchestral post. Today, he's also music director of the Cincinnati Symphony Orchestra and Orchestre National de France. Paris is his home with his family these days. And it looks like he's going to lead an orchestral encore to celebrate this final concert.

0: It's hard to imagine a better encore to follow the similarly manic finale of the Shostakovich 10th that we just heard in that piece, the overture to Ruslan and Ludmilla by Mikhail Glinka. Christian Macellaru leading the WDR Symphony Orchestra one final time to conclude his tenure as music director of this orchestra for a very appreciative crowd here at the Kölner Philharmonie in Cologne, Germany. I'm Steve Seal. The WDR Symphony Orchestra was in the spotlight on this week's Symphony Cast with music of Brahms, Shostakovich, and Mikhail Glinka. 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APM's Symphony Cast is produced by Daniel Nass, with technical director Michael Osborne and assistance from Tania Major. I'm Steve Seal. 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

0: The London Mozart Players, conducted by Matthias Bammert, with the Symphony No. 4 by Franz Krommer.
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1: Members of the Sierra Winds playing those vignettes by William Grant Still. Pianist Angela Hewitt says that everything you experience in life as an artist goes into your music, and that in music you find everything you need. The day her mother died, she was playing the 48 Preludes and Fugues, the Well-Tempered Clavier by Johann Sebastian Bach. That's 3 hours of music, and she was playing it in London's biggest hall, the Royal Festival Hall. And she credits Bach's music with giving her comfort and allowing her to process her feelings, but she also poured her feelings right back into the music of Johann Sebastian Bach. Here's Angela Hewitt playing something else Bach wrote, the English Suite No. 4.

0: pianist Angela Hewitt with the English Suite No. 4 by Johann Sebastian Bach.
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0: Now that is what I call a big finish. Tone poem by Jean Sibelius. Finlandia, performed there by the Bournemouth Symphony Orchestra, conducted by Paavo Berglund. I'm Aaron Kane. Good morning, and thanks for listening.
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0: Allegro Molto, Serenade No. 1 by Johannes Brahms. That was Bernard Haitink and the Royal Concertgebouw Orchestra.
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0: Stas Rheingold, Entry of the Gods into Valhalla by Wagner, George Zell, and the Cleveland Orchestra.
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0: 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I'm Kevin O'Connor.
1: 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Today's Journal Circle sponsor is the Beverly Theater. Inspired by the new book, How We See It, The World Looks at America in the Age of Trump, the staff from the Dial magazine will discuss how international perspectives on the United States have changed in recent years. Monday, June 22nd at 7 o'clock. Ticket information at thebeverlytheater.com.

0: Technically, this is an imaginary concerto, albeit one with a high degree of probability. Let me explain. One of Bach's pupils, a later son-in-law, had in his possession a manuscript for a keyboard piece, two harpsichords, to be exact. How or why the oboe d'amore entered the fray is a matter of debate. Let's just say the concerto was reconstructed in the absolute spirit of J.S., oboe or not. It's the Oboe d'amore Concerto, and a little more explanation on that theory as we head into the hour. Johann Sebastian Bach, I'm Kevin O'Connor. Good morning.
1: 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We're joined by Jay Bartos and Susan Henry in the studio this morning for our pledge drive.
2: Yeah, we're here to talk to you about the importance of helping to keep the classical music on the air in Southern Nevada. 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In most places today, it's completely outsourced to automated computer algorithms. That's because software is cheap to run.
3: It is cheap to run. And streaming apps use metadata, tracking, and lines of code to build playlists based on pure math. It works for corporate data harvesting, but it completely lacks human context and emotional intelligence. An algorithm can't listen to music. 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
2: And you know, one thing it doesn't have is an awareness of the day that we're having here in Las Vegas. 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
2: Make that pledge to support human personnel, local production studios, and professional curation, which all require a financial investment that the use of automated algorithms do not. 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
3: And this is so important. 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We are currently at... We haven't broken 5,000 yet, so we do need your help. We want you to think about what happens when we leave culture up to lines of code. Think about when an algorithm is designed to play it safe to maximize advertising clicks. It tracks what you've already listened to, and then it feeds you an endless loop of the exact same style, trapping you in a cultural echo chamber. It will never surprise you. It will never challenge you. We can only afford to break that loop because our listeners fund our operations directly.
2: Yeah, the algorithms we're talking about, and you know what we're talking about, look backward at the data. Human hosts look forward to potential, and that's why we can cover music from the whole history of classical music, from Bach to Missy Mazzoli. 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
3: And we're never trying to harvest your data or sell your attention to a corporate bidder. 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

0: Inspired by the Irish language phrase, Cade Mila Falsha, which means 100,000 welcomes, perhaps a little bit ironically, was written in 1903 to commemorate a state visit made by Edward VII to Ireland between the 21st of July and 1st of August that year by Charles Stanford, a welcome march, he called it, Howard Shelley and the Ulster Orchestra. The challenge of Johann Sebastian Bach was writing for an oboe, and I'll tell you more about that in just a second.
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0: The challenge for Johann Sebastian Bach in this Oboe d'Amore Concerto, which was a rework from another one of his pieces, was to make music for what many considered a singing instrument, plausible on one that can only pretend to sing, one whose sound decays much faster than that of a modern piano, but also to take constructive advantage of the harpsichord's greater range, fuller sonority and ability to play many notes at one time. At the time, choices were still a bit limited, but the Oboe d'Amore would certainly have been a good start, and that's what they thought after the fact in this Oboe d'Amore Concerto by Bach, Max Pommer, and the new Bach Collegium Musicum Leipzig.

0: The Oboe d'Amore soloist there, Burkhard Glitzner, and that was the concerto for the instrument by Bach, Max Pommer, and the new Bach Collegium Musicum Leipzig.
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0: Give me a Saint-Saëns concert piece for horn and orchestra, Kortmazur and the Leipzig Gewandhaus Orchestra.
1: 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I'm Jay Bartos. Thanks for joining us for the music this morning. Should be a warm day in the Las Vegas Valley, unseasonably warm, I should say, with highs around 108. Overnight lows around 80 degrees. Tomorrow, expect a high of 104. Saturday and Sunday, highs in the range of 102, 103. 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

0: You know, when you think about Eine kleine Nachtmusik, it's kind of strange that it's the most famous, one of the most famous of Mozart's melodies, compositions. And yet, he just kind of scrawled in, this is Eine kleine Nachtmusik, meaning a little night music, a little serenade. It wasn't really the title of the piece. They don't know for whom he wrote it. They don't know if it was ever performed in his lifetime. And his widow sold it to a publisher as part of a big bundle of leftover works after his death. It wasn't published until 30 years after he died. Nonetheless, we love it. And you're going to hear it later.
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3: Absolutely. And you know what? We also have a really great website, too. If you're looking for the composers that you're listening to, we have an active playlist on there that will tell you what is playing right now. 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
2: Yeah, think of the astounding range of a live orchestra when you hear some in person, the UNLV Symphony or the Las Vegas Philharmonic. It's what we're doing here is trying to capture that energy and send it out over the radio. It's a huge technical challenge because if a station doesn't have the right equipment, well, that beautiful, spacious sound, it can get somewhat squashed. The music flattens out and a big 90-piece orchestra sounds, well, it doesn't sound like a 90-piece orchestra.
3: Well, we refuse to squash the music here. We broadcast a wide dynamic signal because we want you to hear the quietest whisper of a violin and the loudest rumble of the drums exactly as they sounded in the hall. But maintaining that high-fidelity broadcasting equipment and keeping our transmitters tuned perfectly isn't cheap. 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
2: Yeah, the care we put into the broadcast does make a difference no matter where you are listening. You can be on a high-end home audio system, maybe just using a basic factory car stereo, which are pretty fancy these days, while you're running around town. 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And we believe that is something that is worth supporting. 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

0: Dance from the American Suite by William Grant Still Avlana Eisenberg led the Royal Scottish National Orchestra.
1: Hi, I'm Susan Henry, Director of Philanthropy here at Nevada Public Radio. We're taking a short break from the playlist to talk about community support. 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Every single dollar goes straight to work keeping the music playing today and tomorrow. 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
0: This was a great pairing when they were together, Bobby McFerrin leading the St. Paul Chamber Orchestra and it's Mozart's very famous Eine kleine Nachtmusik.

0: The Serenade in G Major, otherwise known as Eine kleine Nachtmusik, which was not supposed to really be a title, just literally what the piece was in Mozart's mind. The St. Paul Chamber Orchestra was led by Bobby McFerrin.
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0: the North German Radio Philharmonic and John Elliott Gardner leading them in the 21st Hungarian Dance by Johannes Brahms. Hope you enjoy that, and I certainly have enjoyed having your company in this hour. I'm Lynn Werfel. Hope you enjoy the rest of your Thursday.
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0: Well, you can tell from the sound of this that roughly was a contemporary of Mozart and Schubert, right? But you probably weren't sitting over morning coffee discussing, Adalbert Hierowitz. Wow, maybe you were. There's a chance. A Czech-Austrian composer, he wrote mostly instrumental works, including an opera, well, a Singspiel, actually, Semiramide. Yes, Rossini took that one on as well. He was known to Mozart, who performed some of his music. His Second Symphony coming up.
1: 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We're joined by Jay Bartos and Susan Henry in the studio today for our pledge drive.
2: And we are here to talk about great music and to talk about how you can keep the great music on the air in Southern Nevada. 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Great music on the way here in on the Classical 89.7. But right now, we'd like you to take a second and give us a call at 702-258-0505 to keep the music coming. You know, Susan, it happens to me quite a bit when I'm listening to the station and I'm doing something around the house or I'm driving, and all of a sudden I hear a piece of music by Ravel or Vaughan Williams, and it just suddenly changes my outlook on the day and my outlook on what I'm doing at the moment. I'm suddenly lost in the music, although hopefully if I'm driving, I'm not that lost in the music. I'm able to do two things at once. But it's a great thing about having a classical music station that can help you understand different composers and different ways of thinking.
3: Yeah, and Classical 89.7 KCNV brings all of that to you. I'm listening to what you're saying, Jay, and I think about my own personal experience Sunday nights with Concerto and with Hearts of Space. I think that the music here on KCNV is singularly unique. You're right, we're one of the only classical music stations here in the nation, and it's really important to protect it because it's very true that the day becomes, you know, whenever it's lined up with this, its own cinematic soundtrack, and it does have its unique way of pulling you out of your own head and just letting you observe things. You don't have to overthink it. You don't have to try to decode it. You just let the music do the heavy lifting for your mood, and that determines whatever kind of day you're going to have, right, Jay?
2: It does, and like you said, Hearts of Space is one of those programs that is not strictly speaking classical music. Sometimes they have a little classical music in there, but it's a mix of music that just really sometimes takes you out of whatever you're doing. And, you know, it's thought-provoking music.
3: Exactly.
2: And, you know, regular classical music is the same. You know, the radio experience is great because there's that element of unexpected discovery. You're not just scrolling through the playlist. You're not just putting on your same CDs. You're being exposed to new stuff and sometimes going out and looking for more from that composer. And I've done that myself, and it's an experience every classical music listener has.
3: Absolutely. Discovery is such a key element of classical music and just music in general. And we've served the Valley now for, oh my goodness, at least 45 years with a classical music or some music combo here. But KCNV came into being at the start of the millennium, and it's served Las Vegas by offering all that discovery, all that wonderful calm, and all the connection that people seek whenever they're trying to escape the day. 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
2: Yeah, it's the listeners that keep the music coming. 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
1: Welcome to Thursday's Music. I'm Lynn Warfel. Hope you are doing well. 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

0: Eric Parkin at the piano playing the intermezzo from Pas de Sylphe by Cécile Chaminade.
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0: This is a work by Ermanno Wolf Ferrari. He wrote a couple of really terrific concert pieces for double reeded instruments, one being the bassoon, and this for oboe and orchestra. Andrew Tonaglia, the oboist, and the Rome Symphony, led by Francesco Lavecchia, the Idilio Concertino.

0: I love when the oboe line slows down at the end there a little bit. Being a movie fan, that reminds me of John Williams' score. Do you remember from Close Encounters of the Third Kind when there's a dialogue between, a contrabassoon and I think a contra tuba and an oboe, and it slows down a little bit when the conversation slows down. I don't know. That's what I'm reminded of. Andrew Tenaglia was the oboist and the Rome Symphony led by Francesco Lavecchia, the Idilio Concertino by Ermanno Wolf Ferrari.
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0: This is music by Czech-Austrian composer Adalbert Hirovets, and he had a great production of string quartets and symphonies, including operas. He had more than 30 of those, including a version of Semiramide. He moved to Vienna in 1785 and became friends with Wolfgang Amadeus Mozart, not for very long because he didn't live a whole lot longer than that, but he traveled throughout Europe. He was touring, stayed some time in Paris, and he was very, very well respected in his day. This is Adalbert Hirovets' Symphony No. 2 in E-flat with the London Mozart Players, led by Matthias Bommert.

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0: A man who was well acquainted with Mozart, at least for some time, his name Adalbert Hirowetz, and he was resident in Vienna as well as Paris, and was known mostly for his operas and his symphonic writing, although you don't often hear his music played so much anymore. The Symphony No. 2 in E-flat major was from a collection of symphonies he published as Opus 6, and the London Mozart players were led by Matthias Bommert. 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I'm Lynn Warfel. 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
1: Hi, this is Nicholas Cage. You're listening to Classical KCNV. You need it. I need it. We all need it. Driving our children to school. Put on the classical station on public radio in Nevada, and you just begin to relax. That little moment in the day, that vacation in your automobile, your children are listening to, and they're learning something, and they know how to say Shostakovich, or they know how to say Dvorak, or they know how to say Stravinsky or Beethoven, and they can say it with all their other classmates, and they'll seem really cool and really intelligent. But we have to listen to this. We have to keep this beautiful music on the radio, folks. You know, the corners are being cut, and we got to keep them on the air. So let's do our part and make a little donation. Okay, bye.

0: Music from the film A Hidden Life, music by James Newton Howard, American composer, and that was Eldbjørg Hemsig and the Arctic Philharmonic.
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0: Hesperian 21, for a long time, Jordy Savall's group was really kind of the cutting-edge group in early music. The Romanesca, that was music by Diego Ortiz. 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I'm Lynn Werfel. Thanks for joining me.
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0: There you go. Just a quick journey around the Mediterranean. You want to spend more time, don't you? I know I would. Ports of Call by Jacques Ibert, taking us from Rome to Palermo to Tunis to Valencia. And that was the, I should mention the Royal, no, wait, I switched up. Performances on that one. That was the Dallas Symphony Orchestra led by Eduardo Mata. Yeah, you got to remember when you make these changes. 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
1: 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I need it. We all need it. 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That little moment in the day, that vacation in your automobile, your children are listening to and they're learning something, and they know how to say Shostakovich, or they know how to say Dvorak, or they know how to say Stravinsky or Beethoven, and they can say it with all their other classmates, and they'll seem really cool and really intelligent. But we have to listen to this. We have to keep this beautiful music on the radio, folks. 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

0: Music by Joe Hisaishi, Howl's Moving Castle. He was leading the Royal Philharmonic. I'm Lynn Warfel.
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3: Imagine if composers were rated the same way people rate athletes. You know, with stats on the screen, maybe splashy graphics. Here comes Claude Debussy. Strong wrist control, elite color-changing ability, questionable discipline in the practice room. But in classical music, the real scoreboard is the symphony, isn't it? The thing is, Debussy never actually finished one. The fragments we do have, this shimmering, half-glimpsed symphony that he sketched, shows what might have been a game-changer, a whole new league. Debussy's symphony is a half hour ahead. Scottish Rondo starts off this hour, composed by John Field, and it's Michael O'Rourke playing the piano.

0: Trevor Pinnock conducting the English concert. That's the Concerto Grosso, Alexander's Feast, composed by George Frideric Händel. We'll listen to the only symphony Claude Debussy wrote in just a moment. Stay close for the Lyon National Orchestra.
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0: Radovan Vladkovich playing the horn with the English Chamber Orchestra and Jeffrey Tate conducting the Horn Concerto No. 1, composed by Mozart.
1: 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Today's Sherman Circle sponsor is the Beverly Theater. Inspired by the new book, How We See It, The World Looks at America in the Age of Trump, the staff from the Dial magazine will discuss how international perspectives on the United States have changed in recent years. This coming Monday, the 22nd at 7 o'clock. 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

0: That's Johannes Brahms trying to sound cheerful and moody at the same time. The first movement of his Symphony No. 3 with Herbert von Karajan conducting the Berlin Philharmonic.
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2: 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Next time with the CSO, I'm Lisa Simeone.
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0: Coming up in half an hour, Homesickness set to music. Beneath the glittering piano runs and showy flair of Chopin's Concert Rondo Krakowiak is plenty of nostalgia and national pride. He wrote it while living in Vienna, already feeling the ache of being far from Poland. So as a balm of sorts, he reached all the way back to the Krakowiak, a spirited Polish folk dance. It starts soft, sort of like a memory creeping in. And then the piano leaps into motion, patriotic and certainly unforgettable. It's coming up in just a half hour.
3: Good afternoon. We'd just like to take a quick break. I'm Nicholas Zaman here in studio with Gabby Mache and Madison Moritz for our Classical Pledge Drive. Thank you for joining us this hour.
4: Thank you, Nicholas. Well, have you ever noticed how putting on a piece of classical music completely changes the way you look at whatever's happening around you? 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
5: 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It has this unique way of pulling you out of your own head and just letting you observe things. You don't have to overthink it or try to decode it. You just let the music do the heavy lifting for your mood, whatever kind of day you're having.
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4: Yeah, we want to say thank you to everyone who has already made a donation because they know that Classical 897 is something worth supporting. 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
5: And if you are enjoying the calm atmosphere on the dial right now and want to make sure it stays right here where you left it, our local phone team is ready for you at 702-258-0505. 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
4: That is so true, right? 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
4: You don't have to rush if you haven't made a donation yet. 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
0: Thankfully, there is no such thing as a perpetual motion machine, because that would violate a few of the laws of physics, for sure. But you can have perpetual motion in music. So if you could take listening to the same melody over and over and over again, then you probably would be a good musician for a perpetual motion piece. But musicians just have to sort of fade out, I guess, or agree on a stopping point somewhere. Let's see how this duo handles it. It's William Bennett flute and Simon Winberg playing guitar for Perpetual Motion piece number 3 by Francis Poulenc.

0: Paul Paré conducting the Detroit Symphony Orchestra with the Poet and Peasant Overture by Franz von Suppé.
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0: Hi, I'm Scott Blankenship, and coming up in just 5 minutes, nostalgia and homesickness align in a concert rondo by Frédéric Chopin. Coming up right after Spring Breeze by Wei Chiu-Ha Lin. This is the Formosa Quartet.

0: The Concert Rondo Krakowiak, written by Frédéric Chopin and played by the Northwest Sinfonietta, with Christophe Chaniard on the podium and Joel Fan playing the piano. A horn concerto by Joseph Haydn finishes the hour in just a moment.
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0: Joseph Haydn's Horn Concerto No. 2 will finish up the hour with Iona Brown conducting the Academy of St. Martin in the Fields, and Herman Baumann plays horn.

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0: Herman Baumann playing the horn with the Academy of St. Martin in the Fields. Iona Brown, the conductor, for the Horn Concerto No. 2 by Joseph Haydn.
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2: Program notes can be a nice peek into what a composer was thinking or envisioning while writing. But what have they come to regret those descriptions? Gustav Mahler redacted some of his notes after the fact, thought they led the public astray. Mahler's Titan Symphony, minus the program notes, on the next performance today from 8 p.m.
1: Performs today, this evening at 7 o'clock. 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
0: There's just 2 days and 9 hours till the start of summer. So let's have a little going away party for spring with the music of John Knowles Payne. Payne was part of the first generation of American composers trained seriously in Europe. And you can hear that pedigree, that discipline craft. However, the mood here is unmistakably seasonal. This isn't really a spring snapshot, it's more of spring as a process. And the fourth movement of his Symphony No. 2, Spring, is coming up later in the hour.

0: Good afternoon. We're taking a short break from the music for our Classical Pledge Drive. I'm Nicholas Zaman, here with Gabby Mache and Madison Moritz. Without further ado, I hand it off to them.
1: Thank you, Nicholas, and thank you, listeners, for, like you said, taking a little bit out of your day so that we can talk about the Pledge Drive. There is an important side to the station that a lot of people might not think about, and it has to do with the students, the music teachers, and the young artists living all over our community. For a kid trying to learn an instrument or a teacher putting together a lesson plan, our broadcast and digital stream serve as a 24-hour reference library.
2: And to really master a musical instrument, you can't just read notes on a piece of paper. You have to spend hours listening to how professional musicians execute a tough phrase, manage the tempo, and transition from a quiet whisper to a massive loud moment. Having a high-quality, world-class library of performances available on demand gives our next generation of talent a critical tool that helps them grow as musicians.
1: The cool part about that is where the path leads down the road, right? By keeping this massive catalog of music history completely open and accessible, we are actively fueling the growth of our own local art scene.
2: And as someone who grew up playing classical music, I think about the young musicians who are tuning in now to our stream and are the exact same people who grew up to populate our regional orchestras, play in our community theater pits, and teach the next generation in our local schools. We keep this educational space wide open to every single neighborhood in the valley, completely free of any digital paywalls. But running a music library and covering the server costs for thousands of student devices takes a real capital every single month.
1: Exactly. Think about what this looks like on a regular Thursday afternoon across our town. You've got parents driving their kids to piano lessons, violin practice, or band rehearsals navigating through traffic and construction.
2: And having Classical 89.7 playing through your car speakers during that drive completely changes the environment. It can get the kids focused, calm their nerves before a big recital, and lets them hear the standard of excellence they are trying to reach. It's a wonderful daily companion for local families, but it only stays on the air because people who value that resource choose to support it.
1: Let's face it. Private music lessons, high-end instruments, and sheet music can get incredibly expensive very quickly. 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
2: And that is why public radio is such an amazing equalizer. 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
1: And because this is such a vital resource for our community, we want to make it incredibly straightforward for you to support it today. 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

0: Composed by Hector Berlioz, that was from Romeo and Juliet, Queen Mab, the tiny fairy midwife that Mercutio conjures in his famous speech in Romeo and Juliet, no bigger than an agate stone on an alderman's finger, who rides through sleepers' brains at night, drawing fanciful and sometimes mischievous dreams out of their hidden desires and anxieties. Pierre Boulez conducting the Cleveland Orchestra and the Cleveland Orchestra Chorus. Just before that was music by Damian Jeter. Today's Proud to Be. That was the Cantata for a More Hopeful Tomorrow, a movement called Hope, with the Washington Chorus and Andy Marie Moore, soprano, Seth Parker Woods playing the cello. 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
1: Hi, this is Madison Moritz. 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We all love living out here because our valley has so much incredible energy, growth, and world-class entertainment. 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

0: The Symphony No. 2, In the Spring, by John Knowles Payne. That was the fourth movement, with Joanne Folletta conducting the Ulster Orchestra.
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0: Vienna three-quarter time waltz cycle written by Johann Wagenaar. 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

0: As you get older, you often grow more interested in your own ancestry. You want to know where you're from, what your story is, how you came to be here. Nations and ethnic groups are the same way. They want a story of themselves. That's called epic poetry. Epic poetry is having a moment right now. Thanks to Hollywood, folks are about to gorge themselves on Homer's Odyssey. But every nation on Earth has its own folklore and mythology. This music was inspired by the national epic of Finland, the Kalevala. It's the Finnish Odyssey coming up this hour.
1: Good afternoon, and thank you for joining us for the Classical Pledge Drive. We're taking a quick break from the music so we can get to pitching for this last hour. I'm Nicholas Zaman, here in studio with Gabby Mache and Madison Moritz. Without further ado, I hand it off to them.
2: And again, thank you so much for joining us. When people listen to a public radio pledge drive, they assume that our station relies on major philanthropists, wealthy estates, or corporate sponsorships. 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